is God all by himself? Is Jehovah Jireh? Is the one and only God, the one who was, who is, and who is to come? Give him thanks this evening and exalt him. It is not about you tonight. It's about him. It's about Jesus. He is God all by himself. Give him thanks all over this place. Lift up your voice, oh ye people, and give him thanks this evening. Exalt his holy name. He is God all by himself. There is none beside him. There is none compared to him. There is none that is like him. There is no king like him. There is no president like him. There is nobody that we can compare to our God. So I want you

Father. I exalt you, my Father. Thank you, Jesus. Lord, I give you praise. Give him praise. Give him praise. Give him praise. Exalt him. Magnify his holy name. That is what we have come to do tonight. Nothing else. We've been praying for the past 21 days. It's time to return all glory unto him. It's time to give him thanks. It's time to give him thanks. Just say thank you, Jesus. Thank you, Jesus. The compassionate Father, the merciful Father, the faithful Father. He is God all by himself. There is none compared to him. He's the one that died for you. He's the one that died for you. He's your friend, your Father, your Maker. Give him thanks. Give him thanks. Sing a new song unto him this evening. Sing a new song unto him this evening. It's worthy of our praise. It's worthy of our praise. Thank him. Thank him. It's not about you.

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I thank you for who you are, Lord.

0: 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I have come to give you praise. I have come to exalt your holy name. Lord, I give you praise. I give you praise, Lord. Lord, we give you Elohim. We give you thanks.
1: 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His presence is here. He's here to deliver. 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Lord, we worship you. 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

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And we exalt you tonight.

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Now is the time to press in. Now is the time to press in. 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Ekapaya no sata. 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

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Take position. Take your position in the spirit realm. Take your position. For you to matter in the physical, you have to take your position in the spirit. For your words to matter in the physical, you have to take position in the spirit. The spirit is a location. You can take your place in the spirit. You can rise from the ordinary and take your place in the spirit. And you will open your mouth. Demons will bow to you. The devil will bow to you. Because you speak from a position. You speak from a position. The devil is not afraid of makeup. The devil is not afraid of fine face. He's afraid of people, armies, who have taken their position. He's afraid of people who knows how to deal in the spirit. In the spirit. In the dead of the night. He knows how to deal in the dead of the night. That's who the devil is afraid of. Listen to me. We heard yesterday. We are fighting from victory. He introduced that so that you will go to sleep on those matter. It is sorted. But remember what we said about David. David has a heart that seeks after what God is seeking for. That's the difference. If you want to matter in the physical, your currency is not naira. Your currency is not dollar. Your currency is not pounds. Your currency is spirit.

God has done everything. Jesus has done it. Now is your time to take position. If he calls you a son, you have to take your position as a son. If he calls you a son, you have to take your position as a son. If you are hearing me, I'm not saying daughter. Because those that are led by the Spirit of God are sons of God. Son means maturity, not gender. Do you understand me? So for you, the lady thinking, are they talking to me? If you want to take your position in the Spirit, you have to be his son. And if you want to be his son, you have to do what? Take your position in the Spirit. They can't be calling you son of God and you are still acting like a baby, like a stranger, like you don't know him. Are you listening to me? The world is wicked. You have to deal from the Spirit. Those that you are going to get contract with, one debate. Don't be fooled. They are in one court or the other. Do you understand me? They are not coming. They are not dealing kindly. They come for war. You to come for war. Don't go there. You don't pray. You think they will hand it over to you. How? How? Some people want it tied, Jessile. For the same thing you are looking for. Want it by year and come. For the same thing you are looking for. But you have the life of God in you. You have the Spirit of God. It is not the spirit of somebody that God made. It is the Spirit of God himself. The Holy Ghost. Same Spirit that was in Christ Jesus lives inside of you. That Spirit teaches you all things. Scripture says you have the mind of Christ and you know all things. If that Spirit will lead Jesus into the wilderness, how do you think you would deal without that Spirit? Who is telling you you can be a Christian without the Spirit? And if you are here, you don't know how to pray in the Holy Ghost, it's a good time. Start by closing your eyes and saying, precious Holy Spirit, if you have received Jesus, fill me up. Don't look, what are they saying? What are they talking about? Kinirambadakoshate is our language. Chinese people have their language. Yoruba have their language. Edo have their language. French, they have their language. Spirit, we have our language. Can Spirit speak their language in this place? Hey! Hey! Can Spirit speak their language in this place? You should not be shy of your language. You should not be shy of your language. And if you don't yet speak that language, say, Holy Spirit, fill me up. Close your eyes if he helps you. Focus on him. He is the one that can fill you. Until you are filled with the Spirit, until you are led by the Spirit, you are not a son. You are not a son. So don't look about. Say, Holy Spirit, surrender to him. Say, fill me.

You know the mind of Christ. You search everything. So I need you, Holy Ghost. I need you, Holy Ghost. I need you, Holy Ghost. I need you, Holy Ghost. I need you, Holy Ghost. You have to desire him. You have to want him. You have to want him more than anything, more than anyone. I need you, Holy Ghost. I'm swimming in the ocean of the Spirit. I'm pouring, 'cause I am filled to overflowing. We are swimming in the ocean of the Spirit. Pray in the Holy Ghost, pray in the Holy Ghost. We are pouring, 'cause we are filled to overflowing.

Holy Ghost, you intoxicate me. Holy Ghost, you intoxicate me. Holy Ghost, you intoxicate me. Holy Ghost, you intoxicate me. Holy Ghost, you intoxicate me. Holy Ghost, you intoxicate me. Holy Ghost, you intoxicate me. Holy Ghost, you intoxicate me. Holy Ghost, you intoxicate me.

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Never let us go.

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God is the connection you need. He's the answer you need. Tell him. 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

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The purpose for everything is to represent Him. To represent Him accurately, you need to see Him. There are some prayers you pray that you need. You cannot talk about Him if you have not seen Him. You can't represent Him if you have not seen Him. If you have not touched His grace, what will you be saying? The world is already noisy. There are those talking about Him not by His Spirit. How will you be different? You need to see. He needs to tell you. He needs to instruct you. He needs to lead you. You are not led by popular opinion. You are not led by fame. You are led by the Spirit of God. In these times we are in, and we are going into, Geo-Bariro told you about four. You'll be on your own. He says, in the last days, I will pour out. I often say, why do we only like to hold on to the promise of babies? Why do we like to hold on to the promise of prosperity? Why do we pray with that one? Why don't we hold on to the promise of His Spirit? He says, in the last days, He didn't say, I may. He says, I will. So there is an outpouring, and He says, on all flesh. I have said it, it looks like a joke. When your pet dog speaks the word of the Lord to you, then you'll be afraid. He said, all flesh. Please, what is on a dog? Is it not flesh? I'm asking you. Is it not flesh? Didn't an animal speak in the Bible? Eh? When you refuse to take your place, your dog will prophesy. Your dog will prophesy. Then you will understand why you need to rise up. For those that like cats, when your cat says, thus saith the Lord. Because human being will not put their attention down to hear. You can't stop God. I know we've often heard that He can't do anything without us. I don't quite agree with that. If man will stand in his way, he will bypass man. Are you listening to me? He is God. He can't be tamed. Show me. He cannot be tamed. So if you are thinking, if I don't get up, He won't go do it without me. When the Bible says the rock will stand up, the trees, they talk of Him. You say you will not talk. They say grow up, you say you will not grow. They say find spirit, you say you not find spirit. Don't worry. Your cat will prophesy. My only consolation for you, or my only concern, is you might not live. Because if you see it, you might faint. And from there, die. Do you understand? Because it will be strange to you. It will be too much for you to take. So when they say to you,

to see. I need to see like you. I need to know like you. I need to talk like you. I need to look like you. I need to look like you.

Can you lift both hands? Look to Jesus. A lot of you, something will happen to you tonight. The Holy Spirit drives you to somebody. The work of the Holy Spirit is to drive you to somebody. The Holy Spirit drives you to Jesus. Jesus is the written word. So you are going to find yourself. It's not just about praying in tongues. You find yourself going into the word and searching. If you want to see, you want to know him, you search the scripture. Every time you engage the Holy Spirit, he takes you to Jesus. The Bible says his job is to glorify Jesus. And where he will take you is the word. So that your eyes can be open. If you find yourself praying in the Holy Ghost for long, he will take you to the Bible. If you find yourself singing in the Holy Ghost for long, he takes you here. Because if you don't know what he's reading, remember the Spirit led Jesus into the wilderness. When he got there, what was tested from Jesus? What did the devil test in Jesus? He tested what is written, the word. So you cannot beat the devil by just crying. Are you listening to me? Are you listening to me? You can't beat the devil by just crying. When the devil came for Jesus, he came to test the word. He said, it is written. Maybe they say your angels will carry you. But Jesus, who is the word himself, said to him, come, you are not reading it complete. For everything you want to bring, I have made a provision to answer you. So the Holy Spirit will lead you to the word tonight. You find yourself at home searching the scriptures. You are thinking of those children. He has given you the children. Are you listening to me? Let me tell you, it's happening without your effort. He will call on my bashi. Onlo shon bobo. Minu on bobo. So is it the baby? Take your mind off. It is done. This time, next year,

the glory. Yes. So leave the babies. Go home. Search the word. You see this thing that happened to you, that you are scared, that he carried you from your seat and landed you on the floor. He's to take you here. You'll find that what happens to you is written. There's no sakamanje in our kingdom. There's no magic in our kingdom. This is the rule. This is the book. You don't read it, you don't grow. You can't even boycott it with music. So let's get our head straight. So if you're in church, you don't love the word, but you love worship, you have a problem. Are you listening to me? Hey, am I talking to people? Why are you not talking? I'm not saying what you like. If you're in church and you say, I love singing, I love worship in songs, but you don't love the word, when they are studying the word, you are sleeping, you have a problem. Because everything comes out from the word. That's why the music writer said, when the music fades and the holy street away, and I simply come. Longing just to bring something that is of worth, that will bless your heart. And then he says, I'll bring you more than, because for a song is not what? He likes songs, but he's looking for something more. You search. If your songs and your words can mean the same thing, your heart is saying it, your mouth is saying it, then it makes sense. If that doesn't happen, you are just singing.

for this night is a surgical work he wants to do in you, and he has done it, and you need to go and read the word. We are perishing for lack of knowledge. This generation likes music more than the word of God. Everywhere you turn, one new release, another new release. We don't even have time to chew one finish before another one comes. But when they say, let's come for a word meeting, sit down and learn of Jesus, we don't like it. We sleep. But I know Pastor Joseph loves the word. And that's why I love this house. And they said, come dress to meet your lover. Some people's dressing doesn't, but it's okay. Beyond the dressing, it sees the heart. That's what we've said. Your best is not what looks best. Are you listening to me? Your best is not what looks best. There is somebody that weighs it. Huh? There's somebody that does what? Weighs it. I'll leave you shortly. Can everyone in this place rise? Lift your hands and say, thank you, Jesus, for your love.

0: No. Thank you, Jesus, for your love.
1: Thank you, Jesus, for your love.
0: Thank you for loving us so much.
1: Thank you for caring for us so much.
0: Thank you for giving us all things
1: that pertains to life
0: and godliness.
1: Before I spoke a word,

0: That's your love song to your lover. I leave you with that. Before I took a breath, you breathe your life. Think about what you're saying. You have been so, so kind to me. You will sing it again. Think about it. Any word we say without meaning doesn't make sense. If I spoke a word, you were. The lyric is Nana. What are you looking at me? You have been so, so good. You have been
1: so, so good.
0: You are talking to your lover now. You're not talking to me.

understand? Did you listen to it? Before you were born, before they conceived you. So some of you that come and do Obasabi, before they gave birth to you, before you started speaking, he has spoken his word over you. He said you are his chosen, a royal priesthood, a holy nation. No, did you know about that before you were born? But was the word there? So when I say rejoice, just in case, wait. I don't like people that like, I don't know if it's the chair that is your problem. When I say rejoice, maybe should we check dictionary for the meaning of rejoice? What is rejoice? No, don't. See, I don't like people that when I ask questions, they want to answer in English. What is rejoice? You think you are rejoicing for me, but the same Holy Ghost is still here. You don't understand. You just sang a song. If you meant it, rejoicing should not be asked from you. If you understood what they did for you while you were yet a sinner, when they tell you to rejoice and bless him, you don't think it. They don't tell you.

Well, I know y'all have been standing around and whatever for a good many hours, but I really would like to introduce these gentlemen to you. On the keyboards and the accordion sings Harmony Chris Knoll. On electric guitar and mandolin, sings harmony whenever he feels like it, Billy Sanford. Directly behind me on the drums and whatever else percussive, John Gardner. On the bass, singing the first harmony, Matt McKenzie. On acoustic and electric guitars, now on the mandolin also, plays the harmonica, sings the high harmony, Mike Noble. Over on the end is one of our sound technicians. We were working this next song up, and he grabbed up a guitar, and the guys told me, I think he really wants to play with us on this. And I said, well, just bring it on. And he's doing a big, fine job with that. Jesse Benfield.

澳门又上演。Well, if we sung the chorus one more time, would y'all sing it with us?

Well, it's been a real treat for us to be here and get to see y'all and enjoy your enthusiasm. Y'all are incredible. I hope everything goes just incredibly good for you. And I hope everything goes real good for us. And we can come back and see you again sometime.

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hearts together around your word. Gather our hearts together around your word. Help us hear you clearly. In the world that is lost, help us see the light. Thank you, Lord Jesus, because the Apostle John called you the light that lightens every man that comes into the world. Today we ask that you lighten our hearts with understanding. Strengthen us by your Spirit. Even right now. In Jesus' name. Amen. Hallelujah. Hallelujah. Hallelujah. Hallelujah. Hallelujah. We worship the risen Lamb. One who was slain, and by his blood he purchased us to God. He called us out of every tribe, every nation, every people, and every tongue. He made us unto our God kings and priests. And the Bible says we shall reign on the earth. The one who loved us, unto him who loved us, and bought us with his blood. We worship him. Unto him who seeks.

voice of the archangel and the trump of God. He is the armor. Is the armor. Is the armor. Is the armor. Is the armor. Oh, bless him, bless him. Is the armor. He is the armor.

Today, Father, if we have found grace in your sight, then enter into an everlasting covenant with us. God met Abraham, one man, and he had assured that man that he will make out of him a nation that will uphold

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Everything that looks up to us will bow the knee to Jehovah.

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Praise the Lord. 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Praise the Lord. Praise the Lord. 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

Thank you. Okay. We're going to bring our last song of this evening. Before I sing this song, y'all, next week on Sunday, that lady you see right there on the end down there, she'll be 68 years old next Sunday, y'all. Hey, 68 years old next Sunday, if the Lord saves it. And on Monday, that's my sister, I'll be 53. Now, I can't dance like that, y'all. We're going to bring our last song tonight, and this song goes like this. I said, what?

0: Studley Sam Evans from Glee, Court Overstreet, has a terrific musical career, and it comes to him naturally. Your dad, Paul Overstreet,
1: yes,
0: has written, like, basically every good song that matters.
1: Mm. Well, thank you very much. Yeah. No, he's a super talented guy and songwriter and singer, and I was just fortunate enough to be able to kind of learn from him growing up.
0: But was that the kind of thing where literally in your house you'd see him noodling away and...
1: Yeah, that was one of those things where I would see all these songs like that you would later hear on the radio kind of develop, and it was really cool to see the early stages of stuff. And you know, some of them started out as like jokes half the time, and then he'd play them for people, and they'd be like, "Wait, play that again. What's that? I want to." And so it was really cool to see that develop.
0: Court's doing a local gig here. We're going to tell you about that in a second, and Court is going to sing for us as well here. Hold on, they've done a remix of it too, right? That's doing really well.
1: Yes, they did a remix, and we put it out a couple weeks ago. We just shot the video for it a few weeks back, and it started doing really well. And we played it live last week for the first time. It was really fun.
0: What are you going to play for us this morning?
1: Same song, but I'm going to break it down a little bit.
0: All right, very good. I always like the acoustic version. We'll tell you this. Court is performing next Tuesday, June 27th, Hotel Cafe, which is a great venue. Website there, hotelcafe.com. Ladies and gents, here, Court Overstreet.

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1: Thank you.
2: Hotel Cafe next Tuesday, hotelcafe.com, the 27th. Don't miss it for that. Cord, thank you so much.
3: Thank you so much for having me in here. Yeah.
4: And you know, you can't fake any of that. It's just a guitar and a microphone. Beautiful, Cord.
3: Thank you very much.
4: Thank you.
5: Beautifully done.

minister had just completed a revival one night in a Midwestern town, and as he decided to board the train that night, he took a seat beside of a young man. While sitting there, he found that the young man was crying. And he turned to this young fellow and he said, "Young man," said, "I'm a minister. I'm a man of God. And maybe I can say something to help you and encourage you." The young fellow turned and looked at the old preacher and said, "Preacher,

I gave my mother and father so many problems and so much trouble. 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So my dad came to me and said, son, we've got to let you go while you're breaking your mother's heart. Preacher, here I am on this train. I wrote my mom a letter and I told her that I'd be on this train because, you see, preacher, 3 weeks ago I gave my heart to Jesus. And I told mom I'd be on this train. The old man of God looked at the young fella and said, son, said, how do you know that everything is going to be all right when you get there? How do you know that you're going to be welcomed and you'll be able to get off the train? That young fella turned and looked at the man of God and he said, preacher, said, all of my life we've lived in a little white house that sits right beside these old railroad tracks. And out back of our house, we have big old apple trees.

the window and he looked out. Then he turned and he looked at the young man and he said, "Son, son, well, you don't have anything to worry about. That old apple tree is in full bloom. 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The big old white bed sheet, and they're just waving it, saying, 'Come on home, son. Come on home.' And you know, that

Let me give you a second so you can understand what Juneteenth is. In June 19th, all right, in 1865, everybody was supposed to be free, but there was some people who didn't know they were free. In Texas, the people of Texas, they didn't know slavery was over. So if everybody's not free, then nobody's free. Amen. And so on July 4th,

love the freedom that we get to experience as believers, but there's certain people out there that don't have the freedom that we get to experience, and we want them to experience that as well. Well, in 1865, everybody needed to experience the freedom that they should have gotten, and they didn't get that. And so in this day and age, we want to celebrate everyone's freedom. We want to celebrate the reality that God created us equal, that we are all human.

0: humanity that we are all God's children and we all deserve to enjoy the taste and see that God is good. Nobody should have that deprived of them. And so that's why we're here today. We're here to celebrate the reality that, man, God's people were set free. They were set free. Goodness and mercy pursued them and they were set free. They were liberated. And that's something that we celebrate. If we can celebrate July 4th, we got to celebrate Juneteenth. And so, y'all, it's so much bigger than that, because we're not just celebrating days. We're celebrating that image bearers, people made in the image of God, could now taste and see how good God is, could now dance in the streets together, hold hands. And it wasn't complete freedom. It obviously takes a minute. But we're still here today to work toward that reality. We're here today to celebrate what our ancestors couldn't celebrate, right? And we're here today to celebrate a bigger reality, that even though some of us have been removed from slavery in an instant, that it sometimes takes a lifetime to get the slavery out of us. Sometimes that mentality still has to be removed from us. And there are people here today, black and brown faces, who need to believe that they are free, that they have the same rights, the same liberty that God has given everybody. And you know how they experience that? By love being demonstrated, by empathy being demonstrated, by graciousness being demonstrated, by everybody being treated as God's image bearers.
1: I remember when sin was sin.

It all. Yeah. I will hold you forever, Lord, close to me, and I won't let go. I will hold you forever, oh God, and I won't let go. Won't let go of your hand. Won't let go of your hand. I'll never let go of your hand.

This is a vow I make to you, Dad. This is a promise I make to you, Dad.

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From the rising of the sun to the going down of the same. Lord, we praise you and we glorify you. There is no one like you. There is no one like you. We give you everything we have tonight. We join in and we worship you.

we give you praise. What a privilege it is to praise your name. What a privilege it is to worship you, to bow down before you. Hallelujah. There is none like you. You're the one and only true and living God. You're holy. You're holy. You're holy. You're holy. You're holy. You're holy.

This is why we do what we do. We want God to be glorified through our worship so that people who don't know him would want to know him. And you know, God made it pretty easy for us. He was willing to send his only begotten son. His son was willing to give his life. And because he died on the cross for our sins, all we have to do is believe and we can be saved. The Bible says in Romans 10:9 that

from the dead, that you will be saved. It's just that easy. And I want to ask you to accept Jesus into your heart, because I know for sure that that will be the best decision you have ever made and the best one you will ever make. Jesus changes everything. He gives you life. He gives you hope. He gives you peace. He heals your body. But you know what? The greatest miracle of all is that when we leave here, we get to be in His presence forever. It's eternal salvation. It never runs out. His love never ends. It never runs out. But you have to receive this gift. And so if you want it tonight, repeat after me. Dear Heavenly Father, I come to you in the name of your Son, Jesus. I believe that He died on the cross for my sins. And I believe on the third day you raised Him from the grave. I confess I'm a sinner, but I believe you're my Savior. Forgive me of my sins. I invite you into my heart. Be the Lord of my life for the rest of my life. Fill me with your Holy Spirit so I will be empowered to live a life pleasing to you. In Jesus' name I pray. Amen. If you said that prayer and you believe it, you know what you're saying. You know what? He's your future. He's your hope. He's the anchor of your soul. Hallelujah.

Yes! Yes, sir! No more sickness. 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

0: Pastor Shirley Caesar. The Caesar Singers. 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Pastor. My friends. Excuse me. Our co-host, Melvin Williams. Where's Melvin? On the other side over here. Just want to come and say, this is another album that you have on. Not this particular song, though, right?
1: Yes.
0: Okay.
1: I just did a live CD the other night at my church.
0: You got a new CD coming out?
1: Oh, yes. And what we did, we went all the way back. I did Hold My Mule.
0: Uh-oh, no, you did.
1: Yes, I did. I did this song, Jesus, I Love to Call Your Name.
0: Yeah.
1: I did a song with Joe LaGun. Oh, wait a minute. I did Sweeping Through the City with Joe.
0: Oh, okay.
1: We just went all the way back.
2: Getting all the good ones.
1: That's right. We went all the way back. It is the vintage Shirley Caesar.
0: The vintage. Pastor Shirley Caesar. Don't you like that? I wonder what's wrong with this audience. Why?
3: I will lift up mine eyes to the hills from which cometh my help. For my help cometh from the Lord. He's the Lord which made heaven and earth. He said he would not suffer your foot to be moved. For the Lord that keepeth thee.

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0: Come on, mercy on his hand in the air tonight if y'all feel like that. Kept me here. I just need somebody that feel like I feel. Help me sing it, somebody.
1: I made it through another day's journey.
0: Thank you, Lord.
1: God kept me here.
0: Now let me tell you what it was.

on. Oh, yes, I wonder, can you say that today? I'm still holding on.

0: that water.
1: Found salvation.
0: Oh, yeah.
1: It was in that water.
0: It was in that water.
1: And a whole lot of love.
0: And a whole lot of love.
1: In that water.
0: It was in that water. Yeah. Oh, yeah.
1: Can I get y'all to say,

0: Lots of honking.
1: I wrote it, but I didn't sing it. But if you help me, maybe I'll do a little bit of the chorus. Daddy, you should come help me.

0: that water.
1: Found salvation.
0: Oh, yeah.
1: It was in that water.
0: It was in that water.
1: And a whole lot of love.
0: And a whole lot of love.
1: But in that

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Only him can do what he does. Impossibility specialist.

0: Your love is sweet, my belly, oh papa. Too much, I mercy. You know something? When I think of how your love, they totori my belly.
1: They totori my belly.
0: It too much, oh.
2: Too much, oh.
0: It too much, oh. Excess love, oh. Ah. Children of God. Jesus love, they totori me for belly. It too much, oh.
2: It
0: too much, oh.
2: Excess love, oh.
0: Mercy. How in love they do you?
2: Jesus, your love, it'll do me anyhow. Oh.
0: Yeah.
2: Jesus, your love, it'll do me
0: anyhow. Yeah. Come on.

0: times.
1: He has your goodness and your mercy. Just follow me everywhere. Follow me everywhere. Follow me everywhere.
0: Everywhere you go.
1: People that

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Even if every part of my body, of your body, was a tongue, it can never, never be enough to praise this God. So with the whole of us, we declare that we will praise you now and forever. We will join with the host of heaven. We will join the angels, the prophets of old. Amen.

We come before Jesus Christ, the one who died for our sins. We come before the one who took our place on the cross. We come before the one who has made provision for us, before the foundation of the world. We come before him. We surrender ourselves to him. We ask you, God, the Father, God, the Son, and God, the Holy Spirit, to come in here. Come in here, you're welcome. Come in here, you're welcome. Come in here, you're welcome. You're welcome, you're welcome, you're welcome, you're welcome. Wherever you are, tell him to come into your space. Your space can be your mind, your space can be your heart, your space can be your soul, your space can be your office, your house, your space can be your marriage. Tell him to come in. You need to invite him. You need to invite him. You need to invite him to come in. Come into my space. Come into my space. Come into my space. Come into my space. Let him come in. Let him come in. You need the Holy Ghost company more than ever before. Wherever you're listening to me, this is the time you need the company of the Holy Ghost more than ever before. This is the time you raise an altar of thanksgiving every day to your God. This is the time that there will be a difference between those that worship other gods and those that worship the true God. So invite him, invite him, invite him into your space, wherever you are. If it's your home, tell him, come into my home, come into my home, come into my home, take your place. Come into my home, take your place, Holy Ghost. Come into my home, take your place. Come into my mind, take your place. Come into my soul, take your place. Come into my heart, take your place. Come into my life. Come into my work. Come into my business. Come, Holy Ghost. If you're in a car, tell him to come into your car. Come and take preeminence. Come and take preeminence. Fill my space. Holy Ghost, fill my space. Fill my space with yourself. Fill my space with yourself. Fill my space with yourself, Holy Ghost. Tell him to fill. Eradokopeliando satali. 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

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You need the company of the Holy Ghost more than before. You need the helper more than before. You need him to permeate your atmosphere. You need him to take charge of your life. You don't want to be in charge. Holy Ghost, Holy Ghost, Holy Ghost, Holy Ghost.

you, Holy Ghost. Thank you, Holy Ghost. Thank you, Holy Ghost. Thank you, Holy Ghost. Thank you, Holy Ghost. You are free. You are free to invade our privacies. We don't have any. We need the helper. We need the helper. We need you. We are struggling with a lot of things. We need you. Eradosa, we can't help ourselves. We need you, Holy Ghost. Holy Ghost, Holy Ghost, Holy Ghost, Holy Ghost. We need you, Holy Ghost. We need you, Holy Ghost. We need you, Holy Ghost. Precious Spirit of God, fill our lives, fill our marriages, fill everything that concerns us, Holy Ghost.

Or in the Old Testament, they built altars, like literal altars with bricks and what you have, it's stones. But in our days, it is written here. You can build an altar with things that are not touchable. You can build an altar with your voice. You can wake up in the morning and every morning you raise your voice, an altar is erected. You raise your voice. Once you open your mouth and you say, Jesus is Lord over this place, you have built an altar. And the altar is not small altar. You have built an altar. Once you open your mouth and say, Jesus is Lord over my environment, an altar is built that every other power has no choice but to bow. When you wake up in the morning and you say, the joy of the Lord is my strength, you build an altar. When you wake up in the morning and you say, God is good, you build an altar. And the devil understands and recognizes that altar and bows to that altar. Can I give you 1 minute? Can you use your mouth and your voice to build an altar? Erect an altar. Wherever you are, erect an altar.

Lazarus was dead, and Mary and Martha, his sisters, were weeping, and they sent to call Jesus, and Jesus did not bother. Jesus said, "Don't worry, he's sleeping." 3 days later, Jesus came there after doing what he needed to do. And then they ran to him and said, "Oh, if you had come, our brother would not have died." And then Jesus said, "If you know who I am, you will understand that I am the resurrection." It's not an event, it's a person. It's not an event we celebrate at Easter. It's a person. The resurrection is a human. It's a person. Is God is human. Is God is human. The resurrection is a person. But they didn't know. They kept saying, "Yes, we know." Imagine answering Jesus and saying, "Yes, we know. But if you had come." And Jesus wept because I said, "I just introduced myself to you. I am the resurrection and the life. It is who I am." So with this understanding, I declare that anything dead in your life, anything that needs to rise, anything that needs to rise in your life, because Jesus is not an event. Jesus is a reality. Jesus is the same yesterday, today, and forever. What he did in the past, he can do again and again and again and again, and even much more. Because of this understanding, I declare in the name of Jesus, everything dead in your life, rise up in the name of Jesus. Dead dreams, rise up. Dead wombs, rise up in the name of Jesus. Dead marriages, rise up.

my name, but in the name above every other name. Therefore, God has highly exalted him and given him a name that is above every other name. That at the name of Jesus, every knee will bow, of things in heaven, of things on earth, and of things underneath the earth. And every tongue will confess that Jesus is Lord. Jesus is Lord. Jesus is Lord over your mind. You are not depressed. Jesus is Lord over your mind. Jesus is Lord over your finances. Jesus is Lord over Nigeria. Jesus is Lord over America. Jesus is Lord over Africa. Jesus is Lord over the nations of the earth.

be standing in 2024? Where will you be standing in 2025? Where will you be standing in May, in April, in June, in July? Where will you be standing? Where will you be standing? Where will you be standing? Where will you be standing? Huh? Are you sure? All of that ground is what? All of that ground is what? So you better make sure you are standing on this word in this time. Hey!

up inside of me. I didn't say I'm standing on my words. I'm standing on his words. Everything you know will fade. It will fail. But his word, everything will pass. But his word will do what? Remain. So do you know, can you even imagine for 1 second where you're standing? Close your eyes. Just imagine where you're standing. On the sure word of God that does not fail. You cannot fall. Those lies the devil wants to tell you is a lie. If you are with Christ, if you know him and you serve him, you can't fall. You know why? Even when you fall, you will rise. Even when you fall, you rise. Even when they think they try to kill you, you get up. If God be for you, I ask you, if God be for you, who can be against you?

2024, stand on his word, Gidipa. You won't fall. When men are saying there's a casting down, you will say there's a lifting up. When they say it's hard, you will say it's easy. When they say there is lack, you say there's abundance. That's the promise your Lord and your Master and my Lord has made for us in his word.

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0: 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My guest for the week is Dr. Esther Lunge. I'll do a quick introduction for the sake of our listeners, and Esther can fill the gaps if I've missed anything, or elaborate on what she wants to elaborate on, and then we can get the interview going. 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
1: Thank you so much for having me.
0: Okay. So by way of introduction, Dr. Esther Lunge is an experienced marketing strategist and the founder of God in Real Life Outreach. She obtained her bachelor's degree in mass communication from the University of Lagos. She has two master's degrees, a master's in marketing from the University of Glamorgan, now University of South Wales, and a master's in research from University of Bath. She has also obtained a PhD in marketing from the University of Bath in the UK. God in Real Life Outreach was formed in October 2014, inspired by the need to provide a safe place for Christian women to share, learn, and grow together in God. It has since evolved and has four expressions: God in Real Life Girl Talk, which is a non-profit, not-for-profit organization equipping people to live a life of impact in their various spheres of life. The Alternative Business School, which I believe is the same as the 7,000 Conference.
1: Yes.
0: And the vision of this conference is to highlight, showcase, and celebrate key individuals in government, business, and the New Wineskin Church. These individuals are unapologetic about their love for God and model through their speech and their deeds that God is the one providing the blueprints for their lives, work, and businesses. And they are living in complete surrender to Him and to His dictates. Then we have the GO Institute and the Broken. The Reach has also expanded beyond providing a safe place for women to providing a safe space for all to grow, developing intimacy with the Father and be all that they have purposed to be. Wow. In 2017, Esther answered the call of God to pursue full-time ministry and devote her life and talents to furthering the kingdom of God. Esther is happily married to Oti with a beautiful baby girl. Is that, have I
1: Now we
0: missed
1: have two.
0: anything?
1: Now
0: Now,
1: we
0: two.
1: have a girl and a boy now.
0: Wow,
1: Yeah.
0: complete.
1: Yes, I would hope so.
0: But two is just the beginning, as they say, because you have to reach for four,
1: No, we don't have
0: which
1: to
0: is
1: reach for four.
0: the standard. No, don't say no, because from your intro, you are sort of surrendering to the Lord and to
1: Wow.
0: his dictates.
1: Dictates.
0: So
1: Wow.
0: that is very important. So you can't shy away from that.
1: Oh my
0: So
1: goodness.
0: lovely to have you, Esther.
1: Thank you so much. Thank you for having me, Uncle Femi.
0: So with all this reading, bachelor's, double master's, PhD, marketing, and all this. And you've now have a total U-turn into doing something else. First of all, before we even start talking about that, how was early childhood for Esther? So what's the maiden name again, so that our listeners can know the family that Esther came from?
1: Okay, so my maiden name was Kema Amoda, and it's a hyphenated surname. My mom is Professor Agiobukema, and my dad is Professor Amoda. And so I took both of their surnames, so Kema and Amoda, to make Kema Amoda. And that would begin to give you a hint or as to, you know, my childhood, you know, and the nature of my birth. So my surname, I was Esther Kema Amoda until I got married and became Lunge.
0: So how was growing up? Let us tell, give us a sort of a glimpse into that.
1: Growing up was interesting for me because I grew up in a single parent home to a praying mother who had two of us for my dad, you know. And I remember that, you know, the first book I read was the Bible at age 3. And I remember my younger brother and I going for night vigils in our pajamas, and, you know, we would go for every, like, church meetings and all of that. And my mom would say, I don't have anybody else. I only have God, you know. And so I grew up in a church atmosphere, you know. But by the time I reached, I think, teenagehood, I realized that I had some why questions for God. I'm like, okay, Lord, if my mom really loves you, you know, like she loves you, then why are my mom and my dad not together? And so that caused me to have some interesting moments with God where I loved him, but I didn't really always understand his ways, you know. And so I remember being a teenager, I was in university at the time, and, you know, just acting out. And one day, you know, after an eventful acting out, you know, showing myself, you know, my mom in tears was like, why won't you just surrender your life to God? You know, and I said, well, if God is so good, you know, then why, you know, are you not with my dad? You know, and she's like, well, I don't understand everything, but I understand that through everything, God gave me you and your brother, you know. And I think just seeing her in tears, you know, switched something in me. So I didn't understand. I still had my questions for God, but I threw out all my tapes. It was tapes that we used to use in those days. You know, I threw out my tapes, you know, and I went to the chapel in UNILAG, University of Lagos, you know, knelt down and rededicated my life to God, you know, on the 3rd of February, I think, 2000 and, what was that now? 2003.
0: Wow, that was such an early time, wasn't it? So how old were you then?
1: I was probably around, how old was I? Maybe 17.
0: Okay. 17?
1: Yes, because I finished uni at 19, and that was 2005, so I probably was about 17. Back then.
0: Okay. So, but you were living in the University of Lagos then, more or less.
1: I was, yes, but my mom is a professor in UNILAG.
0: UNILAG then. Yeah. So how was growing up with your brother?
1: So my brother is the laid back one. You know, so I was the one who was, you know, there's certain things I expect from guys. I expect them to be, you know, the ones that are taking the car, you know, well, not taking the car, you know, taking the car without permission, you know, to go on, or trying to learn how to drive, you know, before it's time to learn how to drive. My brother was laid back. I was the one, you know, who was trying to learn how to drive straight out of, you know, secondary school. You know, I was the one that would take the car without permission. So it was a very interesting dynamic in the home to have me, you know, against the backdrop of my brother, who was almost like the peaceful one, and I was the one who was, you know, the one that was the go-getter, and, you know, just like, you know, what is life, let us figure it out and figure it out right now, you know. So I remember at age 19, you know, writing my first life plan, where I still have visions of going back to slap my 19-year-old self, because she wrote in her life plan that she wanted to retire, I think, from business or from career at age 28, because 28 seemed like such a long, you know, time away from 19. And then she wanted to enter into full-time ministry at age 34, 35. And when I saw

0: entered into full-time ministry, and as God calls collect, he called me into full-time ministry before I turned 35. He called me into full-time ministry, I think, at age 31. So that was way ahead of the plan, you know, that we had.
1: Very, very interesting. Okay, so at 19, you graduated from Unilag.
0: Yes.
1: And then out of Nigeria, straight to the UK.
0: No, that wasn't so.
1: So what happened? Tell us.
0: Okay. So I finished university at 19. And by the next year, February, I had to go for NYSC, National Youth Service. And I remember, you know, when the list came out, my class rep called me to tell me, oh, they had posted me to Sokoto. And I was like, it's not possible. Because I had forgotten that, and my apologies to anybody that is from the north, but I had literally forgotten that Sokoto was a part of Nigeria. Because the last time I heard about Sokoto was in states and capital, you know, in primary school. When we're saying states and capitals, that was the last time, you know, I had encountered Sokoto. So I remember, you know, that when it was time for NYSC, people were trying to process their NYSC to make sure that they got posted, you know, to Lagos or one of the states around, you know. But I remember telling them, oh, I'm not going to do that because what if, you know, sometime in the future, God asked me to be president, thinking in my mind that the furthest place they could post me to would probably be like Edo State, you know, that would be really far. So when they told me that, I was Sokoto, I was like, no, it's not possible. Then I went and I saw for myself that indeed I had been posted to Sokoto. Now, when I told my mom, she was like, you're not going. And the backstory is that in the year 2000, my mom's younger sister died in a plane crash. She went to do it. She went on a missionary trip to Madagascar for Deeper Life Fellowship, which was the church that she belonged to. And the Kenyan Airways flight that she was in crashed into the sea. And they said, we're even fortunate that we found her body to bury. But what happened was that it changed the trajectory of my family to the point where my mom stopped flying internationally, and also shortly after stopped flying locally. In fact, that was only broken 14 years after, when my younger brother was getting married in the UK. So of course she was not going to miss his wedding. She had to travel for that, you know.
1: How was she traveling outside the country then?
0: No, she didn't. She didn't. She just didn't go anywhere. She didn't go anywhere. She stopped going. She stopped traveling outside the country, stopped traveling within the country. And, you know, Unilag is such a complete neighborhood. You know, everything you need, your church, your petrol station, your work, everything is in, you know, the gates of Unilag. So she didn't really have to go too far, you know, for community. So the only thing that broke her, that broke that limitation, was going abroad for my brother's wedding 14 years after, in 2014. So when she found out that I would have to go to Sokoto, and there were only two ways to get to Sokoto, because Sokoto was, I think they said it was either 18 hours or 36 hours by road. I think 18 hours by road, you know, but by air, it was an hour and a half. So it was almost like a no-brainer. You have to go by air, you know. And so she said, oh, you're not going to go. And I was like, if I don't go in batch A, more than likely, they're going to ask me to go to the same place, you know, in batch B. So I'm going to go. And so I was going under the understanding that, okay, I would go for the 3 weeks of the camp and then I'll come back, you know, to Lagos, having been redeployed. But I found myself, she put me on her laps as I was going and said, Lord, this is my firstborn, you know, as I'm dedicating her to you. As she goes, bring her back safely. And so I found my way on the way to Sokoto. And I thought I was going to be there for 3 weeks, but towards the end of the third week, it became apparent, you know, that I was there and I was going to be there for the duration of the service year. And so I found myself posted to the airport. So I was serving, so whether you believe it or not, Sokoto actually has an international airport because of going on Hajj, you know, the Mecca and all of that stuff. So I was posted to the international airport, which sounded more glamorous than it was. So I was a duty flight announcer, and they had flights on, I think it was Wednesdays, Fridays, and Sundays, so three times a week. So I worked with the Federal Airport Authority of Nigeria, you know, and we had another Esther who worked in the airline. So the only airline that kind of flew from

0: there locally was ADC Airlines. So I was there for 9 months, you know, and I had in the service year, I had people who used to travel all the time, you know, because they finished from university, they are free, they can do what they wanted. But every time I had to come back home, it was always with some kind of drama because my mom, you know, she was apprehensive about me getting on a plane, you know, and so she would start fasting on a Monday, you know, and she would not break her fast until Wednesday after she knew that I had landed safely. And so on the times that I had to come, you know, on a holiday or just on a break, you know, she thought that it was frivolous and would often say, no, don't do it. So I was there for 9 months until October 2006. And so one of the ladies who had served with us in camp now had redeployed to Abuja. And I never been to Abuja before then. And she was like, oh, you guys should come and visit me for a weekend. And so because I knew my mom was, you know, going to finally say no, or she's going to go through the whole fasting thing, I didn't feel like I needed to tell her. And besides, at that time, I was 21. So I didn't really feel like I needed to ask her for permission to travel. You know, it's funny how God deals with his children, in, you know, because, you know, there's some people that can get away with stuff, but there are some that the very first time you try it, you know, yeah, you realize that you are different. And so, yeah, so we left on the Friday. Now, when we left on Friday, whenever I would travel, I used to like to sit in the front of the plane because I used to say then that God was still working on me in terms of the gift of patience, you know. And so I would travel light with a little carry-on and then I would be the first person off the plane. So I'll sit right in the front of the plane. But when we're going on Friday, it was not possible because the Sultan and his entourage had taken not just the, you know, the business side of the plane, but they're taking up onto like the middle of the plane. And I was disgruntled by that. Anyway, we land in Abuja and, you know, it was a good weekend and I'm buying all the things that I did not have, you know, in the wilderness experience for me that was Sokoto. So I remember buying things like Pringles, shortbread, you know, fried rice at the airport, you know, and it quickly became Sunday. So on Sunday morning, I got woken up where I was staying and I decided to read our daily bread. I'm going somewhere with this story because I'm like, why are you going into so much detail about this
1: No,
0: weekend?
1: that's fine. Please go ahead.
0: Okay, so I was reading our daily bread and in the reading, it was James 4, 13 to 17 that says, who are you that says today you will do this, tomorrow you will do that, that life is like a vapor, you know, and you know how you just pray, oh, I'm about to take a trip, Father, don't let my life be like a vapor, but you don't necessarily think that anything is going to happen out of the ordinary. And so my friends dropped me at the airport and our flight was delayed because they were refueling the plane. Now, I had never been to Abuja before then, but because I served in the airport, Sokoto is it's an interesting state in that there's no middle class. So you're either very rich or you're, you know, you don't have, you know. And so it was the same set of people that used to travel over and over again. So I looked around and saw people that I was familiar with, you know, in the airport. And I said when they get up to go, I would follow them because we're obviously going to catch the same flight. And so it was one of those really hot, you know, northern days in Abuja, and we came out and all of a sudden it started to rain. Now, you know, it was heavy rain, you know, but I looked and I said to myself, I'm sure they don't cancel flights every time that it rains. And so we got on the flight. Now I was upset with the person who had issued my ticket because they gave me a ticket like that was like 10E or something like that. And that was like in the middle of the plane, you know, and, you know, I was trying to find where I was going to sit. And I heard somebody call my full name at the time, Esther Kemma Amoda. And I was like, who knows me on this flight? It was Esther ADC. Now, she was sitting right at the back of the plane because she was part of the staff, you know, the airplane staff as an ADC corpa. So she called me and ideally I would have waved to her and just sat in my middle seat. But something, which we now know is the person of the Holy Spirit, said to me, go and
2: So I went to
0: sit
2: sit
0: down
2: down
0: beside
2: beside
0: her. And, you know, I just prayed, remembering what I had read, you know, in the morning, saying, okay, God, have con take control over this flight. We don't necessarily think that anything's going to happen. So we're getting altitude as you do. And this is around 11 o'clock in the morning. And, you know, as we're getting altitude, the plane now drops. But we still think that it's just, you know, turbulence in Nigerian airspace, small plane and all of that stuff. We don't think anything is going, not anything is happening. And then we continue again. And then the plane now drops. And this drop is so significant that, you know, the children are crying, Muslims are, you know, shouting Allah, Christians are shouting Jesus, you know, and the emergency lights in the plane have come on. And so I look out and I hear, for lack of a better word to describe it, I hear a loud bow, you know, and then I look back in front of me, and in front of me, you know, was grass. The plane had crashed. And so people asked me that, did the plane, did I black out? And I say, no, I didn't black out, you know, but I feel like everything happened very quickly. It was grass, and I'm in a plane, so I don't know where we are, because it's a plane. We could have literally reached anywhere. I don't know if I was it or in Kapanchan, you know. And so I'm about to come out. So I'm sitting in the same way I was in the air. I'm sitting, but just that, you know, I'm now on the ground and there's grass in front of me. So I had the Motorola Razor then, and I had a clip, you know, in my side, and the phone was right beside it. So I clipped my phone back. My bag was under my seat, and I began to come out of this, but it just felt like a dream. So the Esther that was beside me, because, you know, just in case people think that, oh, maybe everybody that was in that side of the plane, we all landed, you know, sitting upright. No, the impact of the crash had flung her somewhere else. So she was strapped under her seat. So I heard her calling for help. I unhooked her, and then we came out of what was, you know, the debris of the plane. And then we found ourselves in the field, and it was raining, you know, but it was a muddy field, and we don't know where we were. There was another Hausa girl that was there, you know, her leg was broken and she was crying, her brother, you know, because in the north, you know, the men sit in the front, the women sit at the back. So I thought that the plane had broken in half. So I said, oh, don't worry, I'm sure your brother is somewhere else. I thought we had broken in half. We were on one side and there are other people on another side. And so when Esther saw that I had my bag with me, she was like, oh, she needed to go and look for her own bag. And so she went back into the debris of the plane. Now, I saw some ladies, one on top of each other, and they were shouting, help me, help me. You know, the one on top was trapping the other two beneath. Now, I now saw there was a guy just sitting spread eagled, and he was looking at us. And in my mind, I was like, you know, we're all in shock here. You know, why don't you help? But it was later that I found that he couldn't have done anything because his legs were broken. And so I pulled the one on the top, you know, off the other two. The one in the middle, her wrapper was entangled with her seatbelt, you know, and I managed to pull her off. And those three were the daughters of the Kogi state governor. So in all of this, you know, villagers had come, you know, and they heard the sound and they were coming. And so we now found out that, you know, even though the pilot didn't say anything to us, he was circling around the airport dumping fuel. And so the plane had crashed outside of the airport. But the people in the airport did not know that something had happened outside of the airport. So the villagers now went to go and get, you know, people from the airport to come. And so they came in a white pickup truck to take the three of us who could move. And so they took me, Esther, and this other Hausa lady in the pickup truck. Now, this pickup truck was not the best equipped to navigate through a farm. So a muddy field. And so by the time, with all the jarring and all of that stuff, by the time I got to the airport hotel and they were bringing in like the bodies and all of that stuff, I just had an irrational desire to be as far away from the airport as possible. And so I called my friends who had dropped me literally like an hour or two before to say, this is what had happened. Can you come and pick me up? And so they picked me up and they took me to a private hospital where the first thing they did was to give me a morphine drip for the pain. And so I think my mom even called me to say, oh, that meant that the airport must be agog with different things because, you know, she heard that a plane that was supposed to be coming to Sokoto, you know, crashed in Abuja. And I'm like, yeah, it's really crazy. I couldn't tell her that I was on the plane. And so I took the drip and I slept. And then, you know, I had gone on this trip with my flatmate. And so my flatmate was supposed, the way the flights used to work, the flights would leave Lagos, go to Abuja, go from Abuja to Sokoto, from Sokoto to Abuja, and then back to Lagos. And so she was waiting for my plane to drop me in Sokoto, because she was going to Lagos, come back to Abuja to get her and then take her to Lagos. But that never happened because the plane never left, you know, or never got beyond Abuja. And so her parents, who had heard about what was happening, were going to go and greet my mom, Eku, whatever, you know, the greeting is for surviving a plane crash. You know, but like, how can you go and greet my mom, you know, for surviving a plane crash when she doesn't even know that her daughter was on the flight? And so obviously I had to call her.
1: Wow.
0: Yeah. So I called her and I said, Mom, the plane that, you know, crashed, I was on the flight. And she was just like, she gave the phone to my brother that I don't know what your sister is saying. And she looked in the mirror and she was like, God, why me? And God said to her, my grace is sufficient for you. My strength is made perfect in your weakness. And she held on to that word throughout the process. The next thing that was said to me was, I needed to leave that private hospital and go to the I think it was the military hospital where they were holding the survivors, you know, because if not, they would have just thought that I was dead and they hadn't found my body, you know. And so, and literally early Wikipedia entries say, oh, survivor that was deemed dead, you know, now alive. So I went to the military hospital and they kept me there for 3 days to make sure that I didn't have any internal injuries, which I did not, you know. And so the next morning I wake up and I am looking at CNN, who's carrying, you know, the story at 4 a.m. And I see that the only part of the plane that survived was the tail part, which is where the 9 of us that survived were sitting. So there were 105 people on the plane, but of the 105 people that were on the plane, only 9 survived. And of the 9 that survived, only one didn't have any injuries. And that was me, to the glory of God. And so I was there on Monday. I was there from Sunday, the 29th. And then the question now became, what do you do now? Do you go back to Sokoto? Or do you go back to Lagos? Because literally I was in Abuja and it was 9 hours by road to Sokoto, 9 hours by road to Lagos. And so my mom said, are you kidding me? You're coming back to Lagos. And so, okay, the next question was, how am I going to come back? So one of my friends who worked in Virgin Nigeria at the time said, God did not save you on Sunday to kill you on Wednesday. You will fly back, you know? And so I was happy, you know, to be leaving the hospital. But when I got to the airport, you know, the airport manager took me on the tarmac. I just started to weep. I was weeping. And so I got on the plane, so the airport manager and my flatmate. And my dad, he calls me a little bit, I'm not a racist, but he called me a little bit of racist because he says, when I saw that the pilots were white, you know, I said, okay, this one, they know what they are doing, you know, fly us to where we're going. And then they said to me, oh, do you want to sit with us in the cockpit? And I said, do I look like I'm mad? You know, just fly this plane. I'll be sitting at the back of the plane. And so literally I sat at the back of the plane with my flatmate and an unidentified gentleman who I literally held on for dear life, you know, throughout the 45 minutes of the flight, you know. And at the end of the flight, they said, oh, we want to dedicate this flight to Esther Amoda, one of the survivors of the ADC plane crash, you know. And they were like, oh, who? So I had to stand up. And they're like, oh, no wonder, because they thought before then that I was probably like a village girl that had never been on a plane before. That's why I was weeping throughout the flight. And so when I got home, I found that somebody had called channels to the house, channels camera crew. And my mom put me on her lap, you know, on national TV, put me on her lap and said, thank you, Father, for bringing my daughter back home safely. And so that's how I found myself back in Lagos 9 months after leaving for NYC.
1: Wow, that must have been even more traumatic for your mom after losing her sister on the flight to, Mozambique or somewhere, you said?
0: It was Madagascar. I don't know what country
1: Madagascar. Madagascar. And now this. So amazing, but thank God for this wonderful story that ended up with praise, I will say.
0: Yes.
1: And so, how did your life feel after that? I mean, did you, I would have thought that you won't even want to see any flight again, but you still came with the flight to Lagos. So, as a Christian, what were you thinking about in all this?
0: I think that one of the things that I realized I was grateful for, and I feel like God did that to help me, or that I probably would not have been able to get on a plane again for the rest of my life, was having to get on a plane so quickly after it happened. You know, because even though I was weeping, you know, it broke something, you know. And I think shortly after, the year after, I found myself in the UK, and I was in the UK for 7 years, and I would come home at least once a year, if not twice. You know, and so the more I had to get on a plane, the easier it became. But even till now, I still have, you know, some issues when it comes to taking off. Landing, not so much, because, you know, you're already coming closer to the ground, but taking off is always an interesting one. But I think also beyond that, I started to feel panic. I started to have panic attacks shortly after I got back home. And why? Because a lot of people were coming to the house. You know, they was almost like they went to see this oddity, this person that has survived, you know, the plane crash, because by the time ADC people came to the house on a courtesy visit, they let me know that the only part of the plane that was intact was that part that I was in. Everything else was in pieces. So they were literally walking through body parts, you know, the next day. And so it was almost like, why would God save this person so remarkably? Because all the headlines, you know, in the nation were miracle girl, this one, that one. And people, you know, they meant well, but they were coming at me with pressure saying, oh, you need to ask God for his plan for your life. You know, you are the second Jesus. The one, and I'm like, what are you saying? Like, I didn't ask for this. I didn't want this, you know, and I wasn't somebody that naturally even liked being the focus of attention. So it got a lot for me, and I started having panic attacks. And I was probably even, I also had what they call survivor's guilt. So I was depressed for 2 years. It was only in November 2008 in my church in Cardiff that God broke that, because God said to me on that November morning, he said, if you can accept the gift of salvation, which is life eternal, then you can accept this gift, you know, because I've saved you in this life, but there's still troubles. There's too many troubles in this life. If I've given you salvation, which is the promise of eternal life without any troubles, then you'll be able to take this, you know, and not feel the weight of it. You know, you should be able to accept, you can accept salvation, you can accept this. And it was such a simple yet profound statement that pierced through the darkness of the depression and lifted it. And so I said to myself that if the only thing I did was to tell this testimony, you know, I would do that. Because I also asked God, what do you want from me? If you're going to give me this kind of amazing gift, what do you want? Do you want my firstborn? Do you want to send me to a village somewhere? Like, what do you want from me? You know, but that kind of freed me, you know, to accept the gift. But even still with that, I wasn't the most comfortable about sharing my testimony, because back then in my foolishness, I didn't really feel like I'd done anything to deserve it. So I was like, I want to be known for my accomplishments. I want to be known for when I win a Nobel Prize, when I do this, when I do that. And after I went on to go and get accomplishments, so I mean, I got 2 masters, I got a PhD, but, you know, it didn't do anything for me. There's a God-shaped hole in all of us, you know, so the accomplishments.
1: Yeah, you didn't feel fulfilled, more or less.
0: No, it didn't do. I mean, I loved, you know, marketing. I loved all of that stuff, but it didn't do anything. I'm not as fulfilled as I am now. So it wasn't until 2016, 10 years after February, where I was in a program called Sorting Out, you know, and it wasn't even necessarily, they were doing praise and worship. And in the praise and worship, I just found myself shouting, God, you are good. God, you are good. God, you are good. And in that moment, God said to me that even if I was the only one on the plane, he would still have saved me for me. And that was what healed me completely. Because up until then, I thought God had saved me for my mother, you know, for my future husband, my children, whatever this purpose was that everybody was talking about. But in that moment, God let me know that he saved me for me. And that was the healing that I needed, you know, to set forth and do the water walking things I've done with him since then.
1: Wow. That's such an amazing testimony. Now, let me just take you back a little bit so that some of the things that you have been sort of relating, we can share some of your experiences as well. Now, as a Christian in Sokoto, how was that? Was it easy to be a Christian in Sokoto, or it didn't really matter?
0: It was tough. it was tough, you know. But I don't think I even had the understanding that I have now. So I was a Christian in that. You know, I was going to church, you know, but I still had all my why questions for God. But going to church in Sokoto was really tough for me because I served in the airport, and the airport was like in the outskirts of town. So it was not the easiest to get around. And so for the 9 months I was there, it was tough. It was also tough for me because I was in an environment where I was a little bit of an oddity, because they didn't necessarily speak English. You know, and they didn't necessarily understand what I was doing there. So I found myself alone, but I feel like God used that to almost like center me, because before then I was very extroverted. So I liked to be everywhere. But this one, I found I had to get to know myself. You know, I had to get to be at peace with quiet, you know. And so I found that did a lot to center me. But I wouldn't even also say that, the reason God saved me in the plane crash was because I was the best Christian. I wasn't. In fact, one of the things that actually made me have the depression was the fact that I knew that there were deacons on that church, you know, deacons in the church, one of the churches that I grew up in, you know, one of the deacons died on that flight. You know, people that were better, you know, Christians than me died in that flight. So I didn't really understand it, you know, and three generations, because the Sultan of Sokoto, his son and his grandson died in that flight as well. And so it was almost like this spotlight on this little girl that, who are you, Jigget, that God will hold up in such a spectacular manner when all these like heavyweight people, you know, died, you know, in this crash. You know, and I didn't understand it myself because I didn't necessarily feel like of all people that he was going to save, I was the one that he would save.
1: That's such a great testimony. To let my listeners know, my guest for this week on FB Chat is Dr. Esther Lunge, who is a marketing strategist and founder of God in Real Life Outreach. And she's been sharing her story, a wonderful and amazing story about surviving a plane crash in 2006. So we give God the glory for what he has done in your life and for all the experiences that you've learned. And it's so great that you are ready to share your testimonies anywhere, because it is obvious, even though it wasn't obvious to you at that time, but you know that God has a mighty purpose for your life. And that must be a great reason for your survival. And of course, we always commiserate with the people who lost lives in any of this disaster. But if you look at it from age 19, when you even knew that prophetically, God was called, going to take you into full-time ministry. So it's not over until it's over. So now we have Esther, who has now founded some great and amazing ministries. And tell us a little bit more about what led you into finding these ministries. Because you went to the university, you had a PhD, everything is in marketing, but you are now finding fulfillment in something totally different. So how did that journey change?
0: So it was interesting. It's an interesting story, actually, because even though I grew up in church and I grew up knowing about God, I didn't always understand him. And so I had a lot of why questions for God. And so imagine having the teenage angst and even, you know, the why questions and all of that, and even just growing up with that and not being able to express, you know, how I felt and you know, have the questions that I had for God addressed, you know, because I grew up saying, you can't question God. And it's true, you can't question God, but you can ask him questions. Some of his best friends, you know, in the Bible were able to ask, you know, him questions for me. I really want to understand. Can you, you know, just share with me, Lord, like, tell me what's on your heart. But I didn't feel like I could. And so when the plane crash happened, it was like an anomaly, because I was like, this is the person that has so many why questions for you. Why would you do this for her? And then it wasn't until 2014, I found myself on a journey with God where I had to unpack some of the things that had happened, you know, in my past growing up and all of that. And I mean, so backstory, I was abused at age 4, you know, and I hadn't really dealt with it. I just put it in a box, hid it under my bed, and I didn't really think about it. But I started dating, you know, my now husband, and he needed us to go back there, and I didn't understand why. I thought the past should be left very well in the past. But what it did was to now bring up a lot of, you know, anger towards God, towards my parents for not being together, you know, towards the abuser and all of that stuff. Now, in the middle of all of this angst, I go to church. Now, I was in Bath at the time doing my PhD, and so I go to church. And my church was a Church of England, you know, Anglican church. And so I go to church, and on a normal day in my church, there are only two black women, you know. And this is important, because the other lady was not in church on that day. Other than I said, maybe it was for her, But there was a couple that had just returned from Bethel, you know, and they had, I think they'd done BSSM, the Bethel School of Supernatural Ministry. And so they just come back and they were welcoming them back to church. And so the wife now comes to me after the service and says that, you know, through the service, the Holy Spirit was highlighting me to her. And that was the first time in my life it would ever happen. You know, and she was saying that the Holy Spirit was highlighting me to her, that God says that he loves my heart. I'm like, that's why I looked around and said, oh, you know, is Yvonne in church? Because if she's in church, then it's obviously not for me. They're talking about Yvonne. But I was the only one in church. And so I went back to, you know, my house where I was staying. And I was like, God, I don't understand. How can you love this heart that is so angry, you know, with you, you know, so angry with all the things that have happened in my lifetime? God, if you are so good, then why? Why did this happen? Why did that happen? You know, and then God spoke to me using Exodus 19, verse 4. I bore you on eagle's wings out of Egypt. And so through that passage, he told me literally, you know, that the devil had literally and figuratively tried to kill me. But he's the one that has protected me up until this point, to the point where I was able to absolutely surrender to him, you know, and align myself with his will and with his purpose. And it was so interesting because that perspective just answered a lot of my why questions. It made me realize that I'd been downplaying the role of the devil in my life. You know, I was angry with the person who should have been defending me, as opposed to be angry with the real culprit, who is the devil. And so what that did was that it changed the tide in my intimacy journey with God. So where my Christian life had been like a yo-yo before then, and you know, one day I'm high with God, the other day I'm like, oh Lord, really? Do you really love me at all? That changed, and we became, you know, I started to enjoy intimacy with God. This was in August. By September, I'm walking, you know, in the corridors of my university in Bath, and God now starts to speak to me, saying to me, Esther, a lot of your journey, a lot of the why questions that you had, a lot of the issues that you had with church and with God, you would not have had it if you had had a safe space to be able to ask your why questions, to be able to be vulnerable and be able to, you know, point people back to, you know, to God and, you know, his truths and the fact that he loves us, to the Father heart of God. And so God was like, would you do this for me? And I was like, okay. You know, but because before then I was so private, I was so focused on my career. I was so focused on, you know, proving all the naysayers wrong, you know, and God was like, if you're going to ask people to be vulnerable with me, you have to create a culture of vulnerability yourself. And so literally—
1: Why are you married at this time?
0: No, I wasn't. I got married in 2015. So this was literally like a year before I was going to get married, you know. And so I said, okay, God. So in September, you know, I was part of like a Christian mailing thread. So I just sent an email to the people on the thread saying, I'm about to start this fellowship. You know, whoever is interested, you know, is going to be email-based, you know, online before it was even a thing. It's going to be email-based. Let me know if you want to join. And so 10 people joined, you know, and that's how we started, you know, God in Real Life in October 2014. Shortly after that, I moved back to Nigeria because I was in the writing up stage of my PhD. So I was able to write up from anywhere. And so I moved back to Nigeria in 2014. But I didn't think I was doing ministry. I just thought I was doing, you know, I was providing a space for people to be able to share, you know, the questions that they had, and we'll just, you know, point ourselves back to God as our Father. And I didn't tell anybody about it. It wasn't something that I would drop, you know, in a conversation. I didn't talk about it. And I still really don't talk about a lot of things that I do even till now, you know. But we grew organically from 10 to 77, you know. But something interesting started to happen because the next year, you know, I was writing up, but I was still looking for a job back in Nigeria. And I never had any issues getting a job, you know. And so we got married in August 2015. And, you know, I had leads. In fact, I was so confident of those leads, you know, that I was like, I'm sure that anytime from now, they're going to give me my offer letter. I didn't hear anything from them until October. And one of the companies that I was looking at, you know, that year, they posted a huge loss. And so it was obviously a no-brainer that they're not going to be taking anybody new. And they even shed a third of their staff. And so every morning I would pray, oh God, my job, where is my job? You know, I would be crying, Lord, where is my job? And then somebody would call me 30 minutes later from, you know, from the fellowship saying, oh, I need counseling. And it happened so many times that it became uncanny. It was no longer a coincidence, you know? And I now realized that the devil doesn't have power over my life. So it wasn't the one shutting the door of my job. It was God saying, you are asking the wrong question. And so one of those days after crying, my husband came back from work and I said, why won't God give me my job? Where's my job? And I says, okay, are you tired? You want to hear from God? Okay, why don't you do a 3-day retreat? You know, ask God to speak to you about PhD, because even though I'd moved back for a year, I was still at the same chapters as when I had left. You know, I'd not made any progress and my supervisor had gone silent on me. So pray for PhD, pray for my career, and then pray for ministry. In no particular order, but the order in my heart was career, PhD, and ministry. Ministry was the last thing on my mind. The first day, God starts to talk to me about ministry. He says, I want you to do a free conference, you know, in a co-hotel, you know. And in my mind, I'm like, yeah, beautiful. I'm writing it down because in my mind, I think that that's when I'm like age 50 or something. That's when that's going to do free conference. So I'm writing, I'm like, brilliant. This is the theme. This is who to invite. I'm like, no problem. I'm writing everything down. And then the next day, you know, he says to me about the PhD, it's done. I'm like, what do you mean it's done? I have to write a 100,000-word thesis. What do you mean? And he didn't say anything to me after that. It's done. And that was the end of that. And then on the third day, career day, I ended up repenting of my vain career ambitions, which is not how I saw that conversation going. Shortly after, in February, I realized that that conference he had asked me to do, which I thought was down the line, you know, many, many years down the line, he actually wanted me to do it that year. And it was crazy because the first bill I got from a co-hotel was in double-digit millions. So, of course, I was like, are you kidding me? Someone that doesn't have it. So I logged out of everything. I'm like, Lord, it's not me you're talking to. It's not possible. How? You know, but it became a journey of faith. We didn't spend double-digit millions, glory be to God, but it became a journey of faith. And I thought in my mind that, okay, because this was 10 years after the plane crash. So I thought, okay, this is going to be like my gap year. So I will give it to God ministry-wise. We'll do this conference. I also found out that I was pregnant with our first. And then my supervisors called me and said I should come and do my viva in October. My first was due in October. So just like everything was falling into place. So I had my daughter on the 13th of October. And by the 15th of November, my birthday, I was doing my viva for the PhD. You know, and then I think 6 weeks later, we on the 5th of December, you know, 2016, we had our first conference. It was on a Monday because I asked God for the date and he gave me a Monday, which was crazy because nobody, you know, does conferences on a Monday, a working day for that matter. It was not even a public holiday. But God in his mercy, you know, nobody had looked for me in 10 years, but all of a sudden, everybody wanted to hear the story of the plane crash and all of that. And so I would go on the radio, talk about the plane crash. And I would say, look, oh, God, I'd like you to do this conference. Please come. And so God ended up giving us free publicity for the conference. And so on that Monday morning at 9 a.m., we opened the doors to about 300 women who came for a free conference in Nico Hotel. And so I remember kneeling down after the conference, you know, almost like giving God a salute. I've given you back what you asked for, you know, now release me into my career, oh Lord, thank you. And then like a week or two later, he says, I want you to minister to me full time. And I was very upset. I was like, really, God, this is what we're doing. If you wanted me to be a pastor, you would have called me right after university. Why did I have to go invest, you know, in myself, in my career, for you to now call me, you know, to come and be a pastor, you know? And so it was a struggle. It wasn't a struggle in obedience, it was a struggle in surrender. So I quickly learned the difference between obedience and surrender, where you can obey God, but your heart necessarily is not surrendered to him. And so we've been on that journey, you know, and God keeps asking me to do even more big and crazy things to get for him, you know, when you look at where I'm coming from, you know. But I've just found that all God needs is your yes, no matter how big, no matter how small, and he will just blow your mind with the things that he does. And so the ministry has grown since it's evolved, and there's so many expressions, you know, that have come from that.
1: So your ministry started, I mean, it was you were trying to get a safe place for Christian women to share and grow together in God.
0: Yeah.
1: Is this still focused? Is the ministry still focused on women? No. Or is it gone beyond just women now and is now for everybody?
0: By the second year, 2017, it had already would gone beyond women. You know, I mean, women still make up a large part of the ministry, or in terms of even the people that we reach out to. But I think that that's even the Nigerian landscape. You find more women in church events, you know, than you find the men. But we have a good number of men that come for, you know, our conferences, our meetings and programs as well. You know, but it has since grown beyond women to not just even men, but even, you know, teenagers.
1: Tell us more about the New Wineskin Church.
0: Okay, so that's an interesting one for me, you know, because Even though I grew up in church, I had a lot of interesting experiences with church, you know, especially like church in Nigeria. So it never really felt like home until I went to the UK and my church in Cardiff. I remember the first day I walked into it and I felt like I was home. And since then, I understood that at the heart of, you know, gathering together with God is this heart of love, you know, that informs fellowship and then informs the move of the Spirit, you know. And I came back and I was still searching for it, you know. And so I found myself in different places, you know, just searching for that family feel that I had in my church in Cardiff. But I never really felt like I fit in, even though I grew up in church. I never really felt like I fit in with what was happening around me. This year, when God started talking to me about the 7,000 mandates, you know, he showed me how, based on 1 Kings 19, you know, Elijah's encounter with him in the wilderness, he showed me how, in order for Nigeria to be able to bring down, you know, the Jezebelic spirit of corruption and establish righteousness and integrity in the nation, things can no longer be done in silos. And so it needed Hazael, Jehu, and Elisha to come together, you know, in tandem to bring down, you know, Jezebel. And so Hazael, you know, was business because of the Syrian empire in those days was business empire. Jehu was governance or politics. And Elisha was, I thought, is it about mentorship? I said, no, it's the new wineskin church. And the three of them working together, you know, in tandem, were able to bring down Jezebel. And God was saying to me that in order for Nigeria to establish righteousness and integrity in the nation, politics, business, and the church have to work together in tandem. And so, but what he has been talking to me about is, a lot of times for new ministers like me or younger ministers like me, you know, there's a tendency to feel like, oh, we are the ones that have the double anointing, or we have the mandate and all of that stuff. But Elisha, no matter how anointed he was, he could do nothing without the guidance of Elijah. And Elijah had reached a point where he needed to transfer his knowledge. You know, he had had so many great exploits with the Lord. You know, he had called down fire, held rain, you know, done so many amazing things, killed 800 prophets of Baal, you know, but he was tired of running it alone. And so I realized that there's a bridge that is necessary. A bridge that is necessary to cut across, you know, not even the old, but if you understand, the Elijahs to the Elishas, there's a bridge that is necessary, you know, both of them honoring, you know, their God-given mandates, respecting the call of God on each person's life, but one generation nurturing the other into the fullness of what God has called them to be. And so that is what, for me, the New Wineskin Church is. Also, when you now juxtapose that against Acts 2, verse 2, where it says that, you know, after... this is Pentecost. They were together in one place, in one accord, in one sound. And then the Holy Spirit came as a mighty rushing wind. And then you found that the tongues of fire rested on each person individually. But there was something interesting about what happened, that even though there were a multitude of tongues, everybody heard the message as if it was individual. They heard the message. They heard what was happening in their own individual language. Correct. And they were astounded by that. And so there's something about language, there's something about being able to communicate the move of God in such a way that whoever you are, you hear it, you recognize it, and you know that this is what God is doing. And it comes with amazement and, you know, outstanding that, God, can you really do this? Can you really talk to me in a way that hits home, in a way that I feel like you're talking directly to my heart? And I feel like that's what God wants to do. That regardless of whatever background we are, regardless of whatever denomination we're in, God is calling us into a place of unity where we're in one accord, one place, one sound, and we now begin to reach and impact not just us in the church, but the environment around us, where they begin to hear the truths that are being dispelled. They begin to hear what the Holy Spirit is doing, and it hits each of them individually in a language that they understand. And I feel like God wants us to steward that move right now, where we're coming together in unity, where it's no longer, oh, this is my denomination, that is what we do in my church, but we're like, no, there is something that needs to happen, even to shift our nation into the greatness that God has called it to be in. And that comes from the church standing in one accord, speaking with one sound, and being in one place of heart, not just in a physical place, but in one heart space, where we're like, Holy Spirit, come. Because this nation is in dire need of revival, and only you can do this. Also, God needs us to move beyond just being kingdom relevant to being kingdom and societally relevant. where we have people that the church is able to release, who are able to take their place in the nation, to the point where the leaders cannot do anything until they have spoken to these kingdom-minded people. So we have the examples of Daniel, you know, Esther, you know, Joseph. Like, it's time for us to take our place in the upper echelons of power so that we now begin to steward this nation in the direction of righteousness and integrity.
1: So good. So the 7,000 conference, how is this an annual conference? Or is it, I mean, when did that really start to take root, really? Is it this year, last year?
0: It was this year. It was this year, on the 1st of April this year. I was brushing my teeth, as you do.
1: That was COVID time, wasn't
0: it? Yes, smack dab in the middle of COVID. I'm brushing my teeth, and God starts to talk to me about this conference that he wants me to hold. And I'm like, Dad, you know that there's COVID outside. And then he begins to talk to me, you know, based on what I just even explained about, you know, the three arms, you know, coming together in unity. And then shortly after, I now realized, you know, as we began to break down the vision, that it was not supposed to be one big conference, you know, where government, the church and business are, you know, represented, but I was a set of three individual conferences. And so on the 13th of September this year, we had the first edition, which was the government edition. We had Dr. Jumoke Oduwole as the keynote speaker. She is the special advisor to the presidency on doing the ease of doing business.
1: Yeah, she has been on my guest on FB Chat.
0: Wow, amazing. So good. You know, and then we also had Pastor Tony Eko, who ran for governor. He was a gubernatorial candidate in River State. We had Pastor Emmanuel Dania, who is the chairman of a new Nigeria. And we had other people who are in public service, you know, talk about their experiences in the public sector, you know, and it was a wonderful thing to see. And I think it gave a lot of people hope that there are people, there are the 7,000 in government who have not bowed their knee, you know, to the idols of corruption, exactly, to bow. And so the next edition is going to be on Saturday, the 5th of December. And that's the new
1: one. Oh, that is just this Saturday,
0: It is.
1: So please, our listeners, you tell them about that.
0: Yes.
1: So that people can tune in into that as well. Is it online? Is it on YouTube?
0: It's a hybrid event. It's actually a hybrid event. We're doing it in collaboration with Guidelines Assemblies, Youth Fellowship, Ignite GLA, and Kingdom Community. So it's a collaboration, which I think is also at the heart of the New Wineskin Church, you know, collaboration and unity, regardless of denomination. So it's a hybrid event, and it's going to be on site. We're asking people to register if they want to come for the physical event, just because of COVID regulations. We have to abide by those guidelines. But it's also going to be streaming live on YouTube, on the Alternative Business Schools YouTube channel, as well as Ignite Jelly's YouTube channel.
1: So you can come. If our listeners go on YouTube and search for the Alternative Business School,
0: they will see not just the event on Saturday at 4 p.m., but they also see the previous conference that we had on the 13th of September, as well as an event that God made us do on the 1st of October called Reviving Hope, Stories of Transformation, where we had people like Otto Orodam, and who is the founder of Slum to School, and then Abosede George Ogan, who is the co-founder of Elect Her, you know, talk about their journeys of transformation and how God has informed things that they're doing. That was to make people know that God can use one person to create and effect great change. Someone like Otto now has managed to send, I think, how many people, I think about so many children to school, you know, from just a handful in his first year, and he's just one person. So God can do a lot with our yes. So all of that is already on the YouTube channel, and you also see the event on Saturday, streaming live at 4 p.m. on Saturday, the 5th of December.
1: So this one is going to focus on business.
0: No, this one's going to be the church, New Wineskin
1: Church. This is going to be the church. Good.
0: Yes. So business is going to be quarter one, probably February 2021.
1: So who are the people who are the men of God who are going to be on this 7,000 conference on Saturday.
0: It's going to be so good. We're going to have worship by Dunsin Oyekon, Nosa, who I think has also been on Lapis Radio, Nosa, Myro, Esse, Onos, Onos Ario, and Iwisi Jacobs. So they're going to be leading worship on the day. We're also going to have Banky W. Umaya. He's going to be speaking on the New Wineskin Church. You know, we also have Pastor Emmanuel Dania, Mrs. Alero Aida Otobo, who has been on FB chat, myself, and then Adeolu Adefarasin, who is Pastor Adeolu Adefarasin, is the son of Pastor Wale Adefarasin. I'm also going to have Chineye Monday. She's also going to be speaking, you know, on the panel that we're having on Saturday. So it's going to be a power-packed event.
1: That's so good. So please, the search, what people should be searching for is the Alternative Business School. I get all the details on that. Now, yes. It's interesting now because I see that there's a lot of, multi-generational, the young and the not so young, if I may call it like that, that are part of this development and this 700 conference. So it's very interesting to talk about multi-generational because in some places they feel that, it should just be the youths that should take over. But in some places they say, well, the youths should still learn. So what would you say about this multi-generational kind of conferences and sort of ways of doing things?
0: I think that it is that both sides are completely necessary. Without the wisdom of the generation that has gone before us, the younger generation are going to enter into error. You know, there are mistakes that we do not have to make, you know, and we can learn from the experience of those that have gone ahead.
1: So it's almost like the Elijah, Elisha.
0: Exactly. Concept. That is actually the best way to frame this conversation, you know, because also to pass on, you know, the knowledge, to pass on the experiences, the Elijahs have to be able to pour into the Elishas. Both are necessary, you know, to enter into the fullness of what God will have us enter into. We need the wisdom of the Elijahs and we need the agility, the flexibility, you know, of the Elishas to do all that God has called us to do. So we need both. And I think that in honoring and, you know, like respecting each, the Elijah's mandates, the Elisha's mandates, a mutual respect, a mutual honor, you know, will actually walk into the fullness of what God will have us walk into. It's such a beautiful thing to see when it is done right.
1: Excellent, excellent. So you seem to be a very busy person with all these initiatives and all the things that you are working on. And I'm sure it's not easy to sort of string all these things together. Mm-mm. But you have two young children as well, a boy and a girl. So how do you blend all this together?
0: Man, it's not easy. It's not easy at all. I honestly, this last week has shown me how not easy it is because in the middle of all of this, you know, my nanny left. So I've had to juggle everything, you know, and I just had to ask God for grace, you know. And I think that my first ministry is to my family. And also God who called me, you know, he's very aware of, you know, my situation because many times, you know, I always have to shout, oh Lord, or just cry out to God, Lord, help me, help me. And one of the things that he says to me is, you know, my strength is made perfect in your weakness, you know, and open your mouth and I will fill it, you know. And I found that, you know, there's that dependency on him to help me be the best parent, be the best wife, you know, be the best minister. Because many times, you know, people don't want to know, okay, what you're going through, just like Esther, I need to, you know, counsel me, I need to help me, I need you to do this, do that, you know. But God is literally the one that has expanded my capacity to be able to do the things that I have to do. But this year, you know, in fact, at the time when anytime I get a prophetic word, God will talk to me about rest, you need to rest, you need to rest. So it is with joy and gladness that I'm going on leave from the 13th of December, you know, and I'm offline until the 7th of January because there's balance, You know, I have to be able to just breathe, you know, and just sleep and rest. So I think that balance is one of the things that God has been teaching me even in this year.
1: Excellent.
0: And sorry, just to say, one of the things that COVID has taught us is that you really don't have to go everywhere. Like, some meetings can be held, you know, on the phone or online, you know, and that has liberated, you know, a lot of us that, you know, may have had to go for meaningless meetings, you know, enter traffic and all of that. You can just jump on Zoom and have the meeting. So that made life much easier.
1: No, that's so good. That's so good. You mentioned a few times about Lapis Lazuli Ministries.
0: Yes.
1: Are you sort of conversant with what Lapis does?
0: Lapis has been a blessing to my life. I remember my first sozo, you know, I literally felt like I was flying. I think that was in May, when was that? May 2018, maybe? You know, I felt like I was fine. You know, I'll probably do for another tune-up. And I've come for the conferences as well, you know, and it has been blessings. There was one of the conferences, I think it was last year, August, you know, the one that we had in Landmark, you know, and literally God highlighted my husband and I, you know, and, you know, we're prophesied to. And those are prophecies that we've held close since then. So Lapis Lazuli Ministries has been a profound blessing, not just to me, but to my family, you know, as a whole. And for this, we're very grateful. So thank you, Uncle Femi and Auntie Mina, for the work that you do for the kingdom.
1: Thank you so much. Thank you so much. Now, as we come to a close with this chat, what kind of parting words will you give to the younger generation coming up, and particularly people who are torn between business and God? What advice would you give to them about how they should go about these things?
0: It is a lie from the pit of hell that makes us feel like, you know, God, like our lives are compartmentalized, you know, so we know business is our thing, church is God's thing, family is our thing and God's thing. God wants to be involved in every part of our lives. That's what relationship is about. He wants to be involved in everything, everything. I think it was Edsel Voso that said, our labor is our worship. No, our labor is our, yeah, what did he say? Something about our labor is our ministry, you know, and our worship is, I can't remember. Something was saying, that it's not just on Sunday that you are with God. Like, God wants to be part of everything. Like, even your labor becomes your worship to God. So your business can be worship to God. But, you know, even beyond that, if we look at the world today, we are saddened. We're saying, oh, Lord, there seems to be so much darkness in the world. There seems to be so much, you know, going on in the world that is not right. God, you know, won't you come down and save? You know, won't you come and help? But God isn't moved by the darkness. You know why? Because in Isaiah 60 verse 2, it says, deep darkness has covered the world. But the reason he's not moved by Isaiah 60 verse 2 is because he has already made provision in Isaiah 60 verse 1 that says, arise and shine, for your light has come. And so if we surrender to God, if more of us surrender to God, if more of us gave God control over everything and said, you know what, God, use everything for your glory, there will be less darkness covering the earth, because there will be more of us shining. And so it's not just because I hear them who say, oh, Esther, you know, you are so obedient, you're doing all these great things for God. And I'm like, I don't have to be the only one. Join me. Literally, God has used, through my life, he's shown me what he can do with an ordinary person who just says yes continually, you know. And so God needs more of us to say yes, more of us to surrender to him, more of us to do what he's asked us to do. And literally, we will see that, you know, darkness is dispelled. We will see that people won't have to ask, where is God? Because they will see God shining. They will see God shining through us. And that's the best kind of evangelism that there is.
1: No, that's really, really very good. So, Esther, thank you so much for taking time to share all this with our listeners.
0: Thank you so much for having me.
1: For our listeners, just again, the alternative business school, that's what all you need to know to sort of get on to see all the wonderful things that Esther has been up to.
0: You can follow us on Instagram as well. Yes, thank you. We're also on Instagram and Facebook at the Alternative Business School.
1: Thank you so much for coming as my guests on FB. Thank you so much. Give my love and your daughter, and God bless you.
0: Thank you so much, sir. Thank you for having me.

In the beginning was the Word, and the Word was with God, and the Word was God. He was in the beginning with God. All things were made through him, and without him, nothing was made that was made.